0: Appalachian Spring. Music by Aaron Copland. The New York Philharmonic was conducted by Alan Gilbert. 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I'm Alec Baldwin, and you're listening to the New York Philharmonic this week.
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0: We continue now with music of Berlioz. This is The Dream of a Witch's Sabbath from the Symphonie Fantastique. Alan Gilbert conducts the New York Philharmonic.

Sigan by Maurice Ravel. Yitzhak Perlman was the violinist, and the New York Philharmonic was conducted by Zubin Mehta. This week's playlist program is dedicated to the memory of Alexander Kaplan, with love from his family and with gratitude from the New York Philharmonic. A complete rundown of the programming is available on our website, nyphil.org. The New York Philharmonic this week is generously underwritten by the Kaplan Brothers Fund, the Audrey Love Charitable Foundation, the Philharmonic's corporate partner MetLife Foundation, and by an award from the National Endowment for the Arts, on the web at arts.gov. Vince Ford is the executive producer of this series. The music producer is audio director Lawrence Rock. 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

Hi there, and welcome to Exploring Music. It's Bill McLachlan here. Today, we're in the last program of a week exploring late Romantic symphonies, music of Anton Bruckner, Gustav Mahler, and Sir Edward Elgar. We heard earlier in the week what a tremendous influence the music of Richard Wagner was on Anton Bruckner. For Elgar, the big influence was somebody who was actually a few years younger than he, Richard Strauss. Listen to the opening of Elgar's piece called In the South.

There is so much Richard Strauss in that piece, from the key, E-flat major, that's the key of Strauss's big piece, Ein Heldenleben, to that gesture of the opening line, which keeps reaching higher and higher and higher and higher. Certainly, Sir Edward Elgar, the mild-mannered son of an English piano teacher, learned that from Richard Strauss. The piece, the opening of which we just heard, is a big tone poem called In the South, composed around 1903 and 4. And in 1911, for the first movement of Elgar's Second Symphony, Elgar returns to the same key, E-flat, in the same spirit. Allegro vivace, that means fast and lively. E nobilmente, he writes that once again, and nobly. Here's a noble performance with Mark Elder leading the Halle Orchestra. First movement of Elgar, Symphony No. 2.

0: Mark Elder conducting the Halle Orchestra in a performance of the first movement of Edward Elgar's Symphony No. 2 in E-flat major, Opus 63. Elgar had originally intended to dedicate this piece to King Edward VII. Then, when Edward died, May 6, 1910, he changed the dedication. It reads, "To the memory of His Late Majesty, King Edward VII. In the score, Elgar quotes a line of Shelley, "Rarely, rarely comest thou, spirit of delight." Let's hear that poem of Shelley, read by our conductor, Mark Elder. Then we'll listen to Maestro Elder conduct the Larghetto of the Second Symphony.
1: "Rarely, rarely comest thou, spirit of delight. Wherefore hast thou left me now many a day and night? Many a weary night and day it is since thou art fled away. How shall ever one like me win thee back again? With the joyous and the free thou wilt scoff at pain. Spirit false, thou hast forgot all but those who need thee not. As a lizard with the shade of a trembling leaf, thou with sorrow art dismayed. Even the sighs of grief reproach thee that thou art not near, and reproach thou wilt not hear. Let me set my mournful ditty to a merry measure. Thou wilt never come for pity, thou wilt come for pleasure. Pity then will cut away those cruel wings, and thou wilt stay. I love all that thou lovest, spirit of delight, the fresh earth in new leaves dressed, and the starry night, autumn evening, and the morn when the golden mists are born. I love snow, and all the forms of the radiant frost. I love waves, and winds, and storms, everything almost which is nature's, and may be untainted by man's misery. I love tranquil solitude, and such society as is quiet, wise, and good. Between thee and me, what difference? But thou dost possess the things I seek, not love them less. I love love, though he has wings and like light can flee. But above all other things, spirit, I love thee. Thou art love and life. O come, make once more my heart thy home.

0: I have a fondness for that music that goes beyond just the normal. I lost my pop back in December of 1992, and this symphony of Edward Elgar, the Second Symphony, was the first piece I conducted with the Kansas City Symphony after he had passed away. In any case, it was King Edward VII whom Elgar wanted to memorialize in that slow movement we just heard. Beautiful performance by the Halle Orchestra under Mark Elder. And thank you, too, to Maestro Elder for that eloquent reading of Shelley's poem. You're tuned into Exploring Music, and we're coming right down to the end of this week of exploring big romantic symphonies of Bruckner, Mahler, and Elgar. So drop us a line. 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
0: After the beautiful, restrained sentiment of that Larghetto, which we just heard, the slow movement of Elgar's symphony, he wrote a scherzo, which we won't get time to hear today, and then a finale based on the most modest sort of tune.

And then again, with the basses joining. You wouldn't think that could support a symphonic structure, but it does, and beautifully. Here's the finale of the Elgar Second Symphony. Once again, Maestro Mark Elder with the Halle Orchestra.

The music rallies, rises for a moment to a richly sonorous forte, then sinks away into the distance. Here, Elgar must have recalled the ending of that bold, self-declared air of the Eroica, also in E-flat, Ein Heldenleben, by the German colleague who had befriended, admired, and reassured him when he badly needed it. Richard Strauss's close, with its quick rise to fortissimo after long pages of calm and equally quick descent to pianissimo, is surprising, original, and beautiful, and always affecting. Elgar's close, coming out of greater uncertainty and deeper ambiguities, is surprising, original, beautiful, and ultimately disturbing. At the end of the score, Elgar wrote, "Rarely, rarely comest thou, spirit of delight." But devoted poetry reader that he was, he knew not just those famous lines, but all of Shelley's invocation, which ends, "But above all other things, spirit, I love thee. Thou art love and life. Oh, come, make once more my heart thy home." Reading from Michael Steinberg's marvelous book on the symphonies. We just heard the finale of Sir Edward Elgar's Symphony No. 2 in E-flat Major, Opus 63, with Mark Elder leading the Halle Orchestra. And that brings us to the conclusion of this week of late romantic symphonies, music of Bruckner, Mahler, and Elgar. Hope you've enjoyed it. Thank you so much for listening. Exploring Music is produced by Sidney Gillard at WFMT in Chicago and produced and engineered by Bill Sigmund at Digital Island Studios here in New York City. Our production assistants are Ella Pinsloop, Eric Opland, Adela Skoronsky, and Weston Williams. Rebecca Neistat is the WFMT production and syndication manager. Exploring Music is made possible by the generous support of the Paul M. Angel Family Foundation, Helen So, the Earl and Brenda Shapiro family, Mr. and Mrs. William G. Brown, Eugene Jarvis and Sasha Gerritsen, the Julian Family Foundation, and the listener supporters of WFMT. I'm Bill McLaughlin. 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

0: 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Pianist David Kaplan and flutist Catherine Gregory with the Flute Sonata in D from Sergei Prokofiev.
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0: Dvorak giving the cello soloist plenty of room to breathe and play around there in his cello concerto in B minor. Cellist Alexander Mikheyev performing with the London Symphony. 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

0: It was the advice from Antonín Dvořák, not necessarily his music, that inspired that work by Josef Suk. Suk's Serenade for Strings in E-flat major, his Opus 6, performed for you there by the Prague Virtuosi.
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0: The Orchestra de la Suisse Romande with the fiery frenzy of Franz Liszt's Mephisto Waltz No. 1. I'm Melanie Renata. Thank you so much for sharing some of your precious time and space with me this morning. Be sure to be good to yourself today. And be good to your neighbor too, okay?
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0: And that is how you close out an hour. That was the Polonaise from Peter Tchaikovsky's Eugene Onegin, performed by the Bournemouth Symphony Orchestra under Andrew Litton. I'm Vernon Neal. Thanks for sharing your morning with me.
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0: the Boston Pops Orchestra, led by Arthur Fiedler. That was the Romanian Rhapsody No. 1 from Enesco.
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0: Visions of the Bay from Anton Garcia Abril's Concierto de Gibrafaro, featuring guitarists Miguel Trapaga and Teresa Folguera with the Oviedo Filharmonia.
1: Boris Godunov has been crowned Tsar of Russia in a glittering coronation, but his path to power was bloody, and it now haunts him and the future of his country. I'm Lisa Flynn. We're off to London's Royal Opera House for Modest Mussorgsky's dramatic Boris Godunov, with Sir Bryn Terfel in the title role. 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

0: Shout out Dvorak. Shout out Brahms. That was the finale to Dvorak's Symphony No. 5, performed by the Czech Philharmonic Orchestra under Libor Pacek. I'm Vernon Neal. Thanks for sharing your morning with me.
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0: Richard Strauss's Sonatina No. 1 with the London Winds under Michael Collins. Heavy metal meets symphony orchestra in just a minute.
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0: Kip Winger. Yes, the Kip Winger. It's not going to be the last time you hear me say that way. Found the inspiration for what he calls his all-time greatest melody by doing something that you and I do probably every morning, looking out his window. He watched the flowers in his yard and realized they could tell a secret love story that ordinary words simply couldn't express.

0: Iona Brown, the Academy of St. Martin in the Fields, Heinz Holliger, with Bach's Oboe D'Amore Concerto. I'm Vernon Neal. Thanks for sharing your morning with me. 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

we know where music goes. Beethoven suggested from the heart to the heart. But from whence does it come? Where does the creative imagination find inspiration? And once found, what is made of it? Don't worry, this isn't going to be a probing exploration of the inner workings of the psyche. But it will provide, I think, the opportunity for us to consider the various notions that prompt composers to compose. One of them might think, oh, I like the old forms, such as the Passacaglia. It worked for Bach and others. I think I'll try my hand at writing something new. Or maybe a hymn or a psalm text might start the creative juices flowing. Or a painting or a natural scene, a private personal passion, or even some mundane familial activity. But in the end, it's the result that counts. But that does leave open the question, which we'll try to answer for ourselves while listening. What were they thinking? Let's find out together. I'm Michael Barone with another adventuresome edition of Pipe Dreams from American Public Media.

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They are members of APOBA, the Associated Pipe Organ Builders of America, which is a collaborative of designers, creators, and maintainers of pipe organs found in religious and educational institutions, concert halls, and residences throughout the United States and beyond. An APOBA resource guide and member prospectus is available at apoba.com. So, the question remains open. What were they thinking?

Back in 1999, in preparation for a regional Organists Guild convention, Montana musician Nancy Cooper commissioned Dale Wood to work up arrangements of some hymn tunes that had been Nancy's favorite while growing up in a Methodist church in Louisiana. That was one of the results. It's based on the Howard Smith tune written for the James Rowe text, Love Lifted Me. This ended up being published by Dale Wood as the first of two tuneful whimsies, he calls them. The other is based on the music of Philip Paul Bliss, who set his own text, and Nancy Cooper will play it for us on the Richard Bond organ at Holy Spirit Episcopal Church in Missoula, Montana. Dale Wood's reflection on the wonderful words of life.

sing them over and over again to me, the wonderful words of life. A Philip Paul Bliss tune and text, redirected by Dale Wood as one of his two tuneful whimsies. Again, there featuring Nancy Cooper as soloist. She commissioned the music and played it on the resourceful 21-rank Richard Bond pipe organ at Holy Spirit Episcopal Church in Missoula, Montana. Her performance is available on a Pro Organo compact disc. Hymn tunes and chorales have inspired the work of many composers over the years, including, perhaps indirectly, James D'Angelo, who chose a theme from an opera by Paul Hindemith, the opera The Harmony of the World, in which the chorus joins in a great noise, a voice in God's chorale. And as to what Mr. D'Angelo was thinking, this Hindemith opera was the focus of his Ph.D. thesis at New York University. And in parts of the work that he created, Seven Free Variations, he does employ some of Paul Hindemith's neoclassic style, but in other sections there is minimalist pattern work too. And overall, this is a wonderfully personal intelligence and ultimately quite virtuosic score, a good demo for player and instrument. Scott Detra is our soloist. He made this recording on the Noack organ, a revision of an earlier Aeolian Skinner, at the Church of the Incarnation in Dallas. So let's listen by James D'Angelo, Fantasia on a theme of Paul Hindemith.

Well, the circuitous route that inspiration and its realization will take. That music was built on a theme derived from Johannes Kepler's thesis, The Harmony of the World, and the opera that Paul Hindemith wrote based on The Harmony of the World. And in that instance, the Fantasia on a theme of Hindemith drawn from that opera that James D'Angelo has created that we've just heard. The work composed in 2009 was recorded by audio engineer Mark Willey for Gothic Records in 2016. Scott Detra played upon an instrument that Nowak created for the Church of the Transfiguration in Dallas, Texas. Actually, the Nowak work dates from both 1994 and 2004, but it is a recreation of an original Aeolian Skinner instrument from 1963. Well, it's quite a wonderful album, and Scott Detra also plays works of Persichetti, Healy Willen, Joseph Jangin, and J.S. Bach on it, and you might want to search it out from Gothic Records. You can find more details at pipedreams.org. This is program 2628, and I'm Michael Barone here, exploring the creative impetus and continuing to search for answers to the question, what were they thinking? Here on Pipe Dreams from American Public Media. Now, following a decade of competition successes as a concert organist, over the past 10 years, Brenda Portman has blossomed as a composer with dozens of choral and organ scores in her growing catalog. Her first psalm sonata, as its title implies, was inspired by selections from the Old Testament Book of Psalms, with the contrasting themes in the first movement inspired by the contrasting moods of impatience and trust found in Psalm 13. How long, O Lord, will you forget me? But I trust in your unfailing love. The serene second movement of Portman's sonata derives from Psalm 91. Whomever dwells in the shelter of the Most High will rest in the shadow of the Almighty. And the exuberant final movement takes its cues from Psalm 98. Sing to the Lord a new song, for he has done marvelous things. And Brenda Portman has done marvelous things, as David von Baron demonstrates in his performance on the Schoenstein organ at First Plymouth Congregational Church in Lincoln, Nebraska. We know what the composer was thinking. What do you think about this Psalm Sonata No. 1 by Brenda Portman?

Music inspired by Psalms 13, 91, and 98. You'll have to look them up on your own. The last, though, clearly a psalm of celebratory praise. Music of Brenda Portman, her Psalm Sonata number 1, composed in 2020, and performed by David von Baron in a self-produced All-American album featuring the Schoenstein organ at First Plymouth Congregational Church in Lincoln, Nebraska. Ms. Portman also has a Psalm Sonata number 2, should you be interested. It's from 2024, amongst dozens of scores that she has created for the organ. Check her webpage for more detail. In our next piece, the composer was taking cues from other works in a traditional format that had been written previously by Max Reger, Healy Willen, and J.S. Bach, too. The composer was studying with John Walker at Duquesne University. This is Vincent Rohn, of whom I am speaking. And his Passacaglia is the last of a three-movement suite titled The Fall, composed in 2006, though there is no falling in the Passacaglia theme, which has certainly ups and downs, as you will hear. Mr. Rohn's Duquesne classmate, Adam Brakel, has recorded the work on the splendid 1962 Rudolf von Baccarat organ, with which they were both quite familiar. Duquesne is a Pittsburgh-based school, after all. This Baccarat organ is at St. Paul's Catholic Cathedral and is a very important landmark in the emerging mechanical organ revival of the mid-20th century here in the United States. Gets a workout in this performance. Adam Brakel plays for us Passacaglia in F minor by Vincent Rohn.

It is a format that has intrigued composers over many centuries, and that certainly is a grand realization of the Passacaglia, a set of variations in F minor by American composer Vincent Rhone, played by Adam Brakel on the Baccarat organ at St. Paul's Cathedral in Pittsburgh, Pennsylvania. This is from a Raven CD, and I really should be raving about it, shouldn't I? Very good. Thank you. Our theme overall today has not been to question the veracity of our composer's creative urges, whether they're writing something brand new or what caused them to do what they are doing, but rather for us to reflect on the various stimuli that kind of get the ball rolling. To conclude this hour, a perfect response to our question, what were they thinking, comes from the original American maverick, if you will, Charles Ives, who, though he supported himself in the insurance business, had plenty on his mind musically. Give a thoughtful listen as Roger Lowther plays his own organ arrangements of one of Ives' most serenely disturbing scores, which is titled The Unanswered Question.

Thanks to Charles Lowther for raising the bar while lowering the temperature. His organ arrangements of that always delightful, always serene, always disarming score by Charles Ives, The Unanswered Question. Performance was on the very effective and efficient 22-rank Cassavant organ at the Church of St. Louis in Memphis, Tennessee. What was Ives thinking? Did that piece provide the answer? Is there ever really an answer to the origins of the creative process? Well, though we've maybe not come to a conclusive ending, this hour has come to its end. Though I should remind you that this is part of our continuing semi-quincentennial celebration of our nation's 250th birthday. We're offering arresting and engaging works by American composers this month and next, and I hope you've enjoyed what you've heard. Find out more on our program page, 2628, at pipedreams.org. 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Daniel Nass is our associate producer today, Michael DeMarc, our technical director. And in most markets, we do continue with the second hour. 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But meanwhile, I hope you've enjoyed the music that we have featured and that you'll stay tuned here for more fine listening.

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1: Boris Godunov has been crowned Tsar of Russia in a glittering coronation, but his path to power was bloody, and it now haunts him and the future of his country. I'm Lisa Flynn. We're off to London's Royal Opera House for Modest Mussorgsky's dramatic Boris Godunov, with Sir Bryn Terfel in the title role. I hope you'll be listening.
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Mary Liz Smith is a widely respected composer, performer, and teacher. She has adopted a holistic approach to music, wanting to draw listeners into the complexity of emotions, even sometimes by simple means, realizing that individual moments can have transformative effects. Perhaps that piece had such an impact on you. The Austin organ at St. Mary's College in Moraga, California, was played upon by the composer. Her piece titled Elizabethan Tune, revealing its inspiration there, but also in its clarity, perhaps opening our thought processes. Welcome back to this continuation of American Public Media's Pipe Dreams, which today is focusing on the composer's ideas and what they were thinking when writing what they wrote. Hampson Sisler, for instance, was a prominent and very successful oculoplastic surgeon. He dealt with the eyelids, and also a lifelong church musician and composer of well over 100 works. Instead of religious ceremonies for Advent, Passion Tide, Pentecost, and Ascension, for instance, he wrote a Family Days suite paying homage to Mother's Day and Father's Day, tributes also to children and grandparents. And I must say, you probably need to be something of a musicological sleuth to ferret out some of his themes. In the first movement, they're a blend of an early 20th century secular song, M-O-T-H-E-R, by Theodore Morse, and a Reformed Hebrew hymn about mothers by Abram Binder, also a Baptist hymn tune, Mother, by Robert E. Clark. But in the Father's Day movement that follows the early 20th century song Daddy by Arthur Behrens, is combined with the well-known hymn tune, or at least to some of us, Faith of Our Fathers, which some of you listeners will probably pick out easily. Listen as Michael Koenig plays on a Skinner organ from 1930, an American instrument relocated to an evangelical church in Ingelheim in Germany. As Michael Koenig plays the Mother's Day and Father's Day movements from the Family Days Suite by Hampson Sisler.

Jepsen Sisler, our composer, was honoring mothers and fathers in those first two movements from his family days, Sweet Mother's Day and Father's Day. Mr. Sisler wanted to pay homage to perhaps the more mundane but also essential pillars of our lives with this music. And in the following two movements, first celebrating children, Sisler weaves together some play songs and multinational themes, such as the tune For Jesus Loves Me and This Little Light of Mine. Also, the American Zuni Indian Sunrise song, a Zulu warrior song, and a Japanese killifish song. And in the Salute to Grandparents, Sisler weaves themes of popular songs from bygone times, a picture no artist can paint, silver threads among the gold, and love's old sweet song. Again, Michael Koenig plays for us on the relocated Skinner organ in Ingelheim in Germany. We are celebrating the children and offering up a salute to grandparents, these movements from the Family Days Suite by Jepsen Sisler.

It was a rather curious melange of themes, songs old and traditional, celebrating the children and saluting grandparents, those two movements from the Family Days Suite by Hampson Sisler, with Mother's Day and Father's Day in the first two movements that we heard earlier. Michael Koenig played on a 1930 Skinner pipe organ relocated from the United States to a church in Ingelheim in Germany. Mr. Sisler, a very successful organist as well as a successful surgeon, whose love for the pipe organ was quite obvious during his lifetime as a church organist and composer. And that love has been continued since his death in the work of the Hampson Sisler Foundation. What was Dr. Sisler thinking? Well, perhaps he had in mind that we were better tune detectives than we actually are. Or by planting those various obscure song references, he would at least get us thinking, too. You can find out more about Hampson Sisler and about the relocated Skinner organ in Ingelheim, which was reinstalled by the Kleiss Company, maybe losing some of its Skinner-esque personality along the way, but putting an instrument very unlike the usual German organ in the German musical community. You can find more details at pipedreams.org. This is program 2628. And we continue asking the question, and you might be asking it of me too, what were they thinking? Well, more in a moment. I continue. I'm Michael Barone. This is Pipe Dreams from American Public Media.

Right, a little background here. Back in 1906, a long-cherished woodland in the neighborhood southwest of Philadelphia, an arboretum boasting an exceptional collection of curated trees, had suffered from neglect and was at risk of being destroyed when Pierre Dupont, the munitions magnate, purchased it to preserve it and eventually built a home adjacent to these woodlands. And eventually, Dupont transformed the property, expanded it, and created what is now the country's leading horticultural display and research center, Longwood Gardens, at the center of which is a beautiful conservatory, to which is attached a ballroom that contains a 1930 Aeolian pipe organ with more than 10,000 pipes. And that's what we have just heard. Playing music by Firmin Swinnen, whom Dupont hired, a formidable Belgian concert organist who was at that point engaged at the Rivoli Theater in New York City, where he was famous for his improvised accompaniments to silent films. Swinnen also became organist at Christ Church Christiana 100 in nearby Greenville, Delaware. But he provided music for the Dupont family on this marvelous ballroom organ. And in reference to the setting of it, created a suite called Longwood Sketches. And we've just heard the first movement, In the Shade of the Old Trees. Our soloist at the Longwood Gardens is Wanamaker organist and a Longwood regular too, Peter Richard Conti, and he has more for us. The next movement, Rosebuds, sketches flowers and plants in all of their beauty while humming bees and butterflies whirl around. After that, Dewdrops gives the impression of falling dew with an occasional shaking leaf in the picture. And finally, the Sunshine Toccata, which is very much in the spirit of grand French-style concert pieces, brings themes from the other movements together in its quiet middle section, but overall is just absolutely brilliant and boisterous, a celebration of all things bright and beautiful. So let's continue on. The Longwood Gardens Aeolian organ, Peter Richard Conti, plays for us the movements Rosebuds, Dewdrops, and Sunshine from Firmin Swinnen's Longwood Sketches.

It does just make you think of a glorious day in nature, the Sunshine Toccata, which is the concluding fourth movement of the Longwood Sketches by Firmin Swinnen, written for the Aeolian organ that Pierre Dupont installed in the ballroom of his Longwood Conservatory. Peter Conti played for us. This instrument of 10,000 pipes makes an extraordinary sound. In Horticultural Paradise, which was created by Pierre Dupont at Kennett Square in Pennsylvania. It's a world-renowned nature retreat and horticultural exploration center. If you have never been, if you love plants of every sort, of flowers, of trees, of groves of trees, and if you love organs too, go to the Longwood Gardens in Kennett Square. That recording from an all Firmin Swinnen album. Bob Selman made the recording for his DTR label, and I think it's still available. But that's all I have time for today, our exploration of composers' inspirations in creating music. Ultimately, I hope inspires us as well. Our program is a continuation of our semi-quincentennial anniversary celebration, and we'll have more American music in upcoming weeks. I do hope you've enjoyed our adventure, and if you'd like to discover more, we have details online at pipedreams.org. 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And a APOBA resource guide and member prospectus is available at apoba.com. Daniel Nass is our associate producer today, Michael DeMarc, our technical director. 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

Smash smolky, a glut at chalka, 30 of us, I'll have no paspina.

Grabowitz Kremlin, ich dachte an Brick von Sali. Slay, Sali!

0: As Boris Godunov's life fades away, he prays for Russia. His son Fyodor cradles him before being led away, seemingly to be crowned the next Tsar. But when the false Dmitry appears with a knife, it becomes clear that history is about to repeat itself. That was the original 1869 version of Modest Mussorgsky's opera Boris Godunov, in a revival of the production at the Royal Ballet and Opera. In our cast were Sir Bryn Terbel in the title role, Jemez McCorkle was Grigori, Adam Polka was Pimen, as Prince Shusky, John Dasik, as Varlam, Alexander Roslavets, as Misael, Alistair Elliott, Hannah Edmonds was Ksenia, Robert Barry Rowe was Fyodor, and Ming-Jae Lay was the Holy Fool. Mark Wigglesworth led the Royal Opera House Orchestra and Chorus. Next week, we stay in London and head to Royal Albert Hall for Mozart's beloved comic opera, The Marriage of Figaro, presented by the Glyndebourne Festival. Riccardo Minazzi leads the Orchestra of the Age of Enlightenment and a stellar cast. I hope you'll be listening. Daniel Goldberg is the producer of our WFMT opera series, thanks to Rebecca Nystedt and the WFMT operations team. Our executive producer is Roger White. Today's program comes from a partnership with the European Broadcasting Union and the BBC. I'm Lisa Flynn. Thanks for listening. Celebrating 50 years, this is the WFMT Radio Network.
1: 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Pianist Kirill Gerstein performs in the world premiere of a new concerto by Francisco Cole, and there's playful ballet music from Francis Poulenc and the definitive musical Portrait of the Sea from Debussy. I'm Steve Seal. That's next time on APM Symphony Cast.
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The String Quartet, number 21 in E-flat by Franz Joseph Haydn, his opus, one of his opus 17 quartets, and we heard the Kodály Quartet performing it. The final work this hour is by the 17th century composer and violinist Francesco Veracini, late 17th century, centered his life around Florence, and he wrote overtures and concertos and many violin sonatas. Here is one of his violin concertos. The soloist is Alberto Martini, who also leads Accademia e Filarmonici, the violin concerto in D.

Violin Concerto in D Major by Francesco Veracini, composer violinist of the late 17th century. And we heard Alberto Martini as soloist, and also he led Accademia e Filarmonici.

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0: Preludio by Manuel Ponce, played by guitarist Cecilio Pereira. Music by someone who might be considered an unsung composer. We'll dive into that in just a moment.
1: 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Pianist Kirill Gerstein performs in the world premiere of a new concerto by Francisco Cole, and there's playful ballet music from Francis Poulenc and the definitive musical Portrait of the Sea from Debussy. I'm Steve Seal. 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

0: Welcome to Live from the Grand Teton Music Festival from Jackson Hole, Wyoming. Each summer, the Grand Teton Music Festival takes place in the Teton Mountains of Wyoming. This renowned orchestra consists of the finest players from more than 90 ensembles around the world. I'm the festival's music director, Donald Runicles, and I'd like to introduce you to my friend and co-host, Jeff Kantz.
1: Thank you, Donald. It's great to be with you.
0: Jeff, today we are exploring the things that give composers ideas, ideas which, through the compositional process, bear the fruit of a new musical creation. On this program, each of the works has a very specific inspiration. Ottorino Respighi's Fountains of Rome, the inspiration for this work, is fairly self-evident. Before Respighi, we'll hear Joaquin Rodrigo's Concerto de Aranjuez. Our listeners may be surprised to know that this work was inspired by the luscious gardens of the Palacio Real de Aranjuez in the Spanish locale of Aranjuez near Madrid. This is all the more amazing when one considers that the composer Rodrigo had been left blind from the age of 3, so he never saw those gardens. We begin today's program with a work called Strum by American composer Jesse Montgomery. She was inspired by American folk music and dancing. One can just imagine the picture of fiddle players revving up a host of dancers in an old barn. Jesse Montgomery builds a layered and quite complex piece out of this original inspiration. How does she go about this, Jeff?
1: I think she does it two ways, Donald. One is technical and the other is emotional. I'll do the technical first. She employs a type of playing called pizzicato in the strings. This is where they pluck their strings much like a guitarist would. So that's a pretty obvious homage to the guitar as an instrument. She also uses an ostinato, which is repeated patterns in music. So like a guitarist, there are these repeated rhythms, plucked and strummed, hence the name. The emotional aspect of this, though, is, and I'll use her own words, that the piece has a kind of narrative that begins with fleeting nostalgia and transforms into ecstatic celebration.
0: Well, let's go to the stage of Walk Festival Hall here at the Grand Teton Music Festival in Jackson Hole, Wyoming. Stefan Deneve leads the Grand Teton Music Festival Orchestra in a performance of Jesse Montgomery's Strum.

0: You've just heard Jesse Montgomery's Strum. Guest conductor Stefan Denev led the Grand Teton Music Festival Orchestra in this performance at Walk Festival Hall in Jackson Hole, Wyoming. Donald, speaking of the guitar, this instrument has had a checkered and inconsistent relationship with classical music. Certainly there are famous moments when it makes an appearance. The Boccherini Guitar Quintet and the fourth movement of Mahler's Seventh Symphony come immediately to mind, but overall, the appearances of the guitar are few and far between, except for the Concierto de Aranjuez by Joaquin Rodrigo that you mentioned before. This concerto is an extraordinary marriage between the instrument and the orchestra. The solo guitar effortlessly flits in, out, and around Rodrigo's colorful orchestral accompaniment, and the second movement especially gives a rapturous theme so beautiful that it has inspired artists from jazz to pop. Even the legendary jazz artist Miles Davis felt inspired to create an extensive jazz composition based on this music. Donald, how did this concerto come to be?
1: Well, it most certainly is and remains his most popular and widely performed composition. I'd like to share with our listeners an anecdote. This is an utterly charming personal account given by the composer, so I quote, "In September of 1938, I was in San Sebastian on my return to France. It was during a dinner organized by the Marquis de Bolarque with Regino Sainz de la Maza and myself. We ate well, and the wine was not bad at all. It was the right moment for audacious fantasizing. All of a sudden, Regino, in that tone between unpredictable and determined, which was so characteristic of him, said, 'Listen, you have to come back with a concerto for guitar and orchestra, and to go straight to my heart,' he added in a pathetic voice. 'It's the dream of my life,' and resorting to a bit of flattery, he continued, 'This is your calling,' as if you were the chosen one. I, Rodrigo, quickly swallowed two glasses of the best Rioja and exclaimed in a most convincing tone, 'All right, it's a deal.'"
0: Wine and music, always a good pairing. Coming back to Walk Festival Hall, Stefan Denev now takes the stage with guitarist Gigi. They are joined by the festival orchestra at the Grand Teton Music Festival. This is Joaquin Rodrigo's Concierto de Aranjuez.

0: Gigi on the guitar with guest conductor Stefan Denev with the Festival Orchestra in Walk Festival Hall at the Grand Teton Music Festival. That was Rodrigo's Concierto de Aranjuez.
1: 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I'm Donald Runicles.
0: And I'm Diff Counts. Well, Donald, we conclude today's program with water and lots of it. In Rome, fountains are a way of life. So in this piece, descriptive tone paintings are inspired by four of that city's greatest fountains. The Fountains of Rome is part of a larger group of works by Respighi, which include the Pines of Rome and Roman festivals. It's called the Roman Triptych, but it's rarely performed together. The movements of the Fountains of Rome are the Valle Giulia Fountain, the Triton Fountain, the Trevi Fountain, and the Fountain at Villa Medici. Do you think Respighi successfully evokes these fountains in these musical paintings, Donald?
1: Yes, in a spectacular fashion. Rome exercised a huge fascination on Ottorini Respighi. He moved to Rome in 1913. I was fascinated to read that there are over 280 fountains just in Rome. The point of the fountains, piazzas, gardens, these watery wonders mingle the stories of legendary sculptors, powerful Baroque popes, and mind-boggling feats of ancient engineering. Like many of the composers that we feature on this program, he was a master orchestrator. I mean, he just absorbed all of the influences available to him. The Fountains of Rome is the first of these three pieces associated with the eternal city, Rome. The actual work, Fountains of Rome, it depicts four different fountains, each viewed a different time of day, starting with Val Giulia at dawn, which is near the grounds of the Villa Borghese. Respighi describes the opening of the piece as a pastoral landscape. Droves of cattle pass and disappear in the fresh, damp mists of the Roman dawn. In the early morning light, the music passes into the Piazza Barberini to view Bernini's 17th century masterpiece, the Triton Fountain. "It's like a joyous call," Respighi wrote, "summoning troops of naiads and tritons who come running up, pursuing each other and mingling in a frenzied dance between the jets of water." A midday visit to the Trevi Fountain follows. This fountain is located at the terminus of a Roman aqueduct from 19 BC. The Trevi displays, I quote, "Neptune's chariot drawn by seahorses and followed by a train of sirens and tritons." And then finally, the fountain at the Villa Medici closes the piece. Respighi captures it in the, quote, "nostalgic hour of sunset. The air is full of the sound of tolling bells, the twittering of birds, the rustling of leaves. Then all dies peacefully into the silence of the night."
0: I have a personal story that I can't help but relate to you right now, Donald. When I visited Rome for the one and only time in my life about 10 years ago, the first thing I wanted to see was, of course, the mighty Trevi Fountain. It's a pilgrimage site for even folks who don't know this music. And when I got there, what do you think I found? Under construction, no water. So, the only version of that fountain that I have in my head, in its full glory, is Respighi's, even though I have once stood before it. And now, conductor Stefan Denev takes the stage here at Walk Festival Hall at the Grand Teton Music Festival in Jackson Hole, Wyoming. He leads the Grand Teton Music Festival Orchestra in Ottorino Respighi's Fountains of Rome.

0: You've just heard Respighi's Fountains of Rome at the Grand Teton Music Festival in Jackson Hole, Wyoming. Guest conductor Stefan Deneve led the festival orchestra. This has been a presentation of the Grand Teton Music Festival, located in Jackson Hole, Wyoming.
1: 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Vic Munzer is our producer. He's also our recording engineer for the festival, along with Kevin Harbison. 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I am Donald Runnicles.
0: And I'm Jeff Counts. 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

0: The Ballet of the Skaters from Le Prophète, a grand opera by Giacomo Meyerbeer. The Barcelona Symphony Orchestra was conducted by Michal Nesterovich. 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
1: 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Pianist Kirill Gerstein performs in the world premiere of a new concerto by Francisco Coll, and there's playful ballet music from Francis Poulenc and the definitive musical Portrait of the Sea from Debussy. I'm Steve Seal. 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
0: So, some music for winter by Josef Suk, who was Antonín Dvořák's probably favorite pupil, definitely a promising one, promising also as a son-in-law, and actually both things happened. In 1894, Josef Suk composed a piece based on Shakespeare called A Winter Tale. 4 years later, he would marry Dvořák's daughter. Here's Josef Suk's music on your classical discoveries.

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